0: Wonderful when you get encores and the entire hall, this great huge hall, the lights dim and there's just a single spotlight, in this case on Suya Park, playing the Largo from the third solo violin sonata of Bach. And the lights come back on and everybody reawakens from that particularly lovely dream.
1: And as the lights come up, we'll take a break for just a moment from this concert. I'm Steve Seal, and SymphonyCast is at the 2026 BBC Proms Festival this week. 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Just go to yourclassical.org/SymphonyCast. In just a moment, the second half of this concert with Richard Strauss's towering symphonic poem, Thus Spake Zarathustra. That's coming up next on APM's SymphonyCast.
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1: Welcome to a program by the Cleveland Orchestra Youth Orchestra. In the spring concert of Koyo's 2023-24 season, under the direction of Daniel Wright. Daniel Wright was appointed assistant conductor of the Cleveland Orchestra and music director of the Cleveland Orchestra Youth Orchestra starting in the 2022-23 season. As Koyo's music director, Wright oversees the ensemble's artistic planning, selects personnel for the ensemble, and leads rehearsals and performances of the youth orchestra. He's also actively involved with the Cleveland Orchestra's education programs and community performances, and helps with the orchestra's Severance and Blossom Music Festival seasons. A month after the concert we're about to hear, the Cleveland Orchestra announced his promotion to the position of associate conductor. He will assume this role through the end of the 2024-25 season, following a one-year contract extension. This May 2024 concert showcases an old-school program scheme: concert opener, then a concerto, and finally a large orchestral work, in this case, a symphony. First, we'll hear Valerie Coleman's Umoja, Anthem of Unity, originally written in 1997, but orchestrated by the composer in 2019. Then it's Edouard Lalo's Cello Concerto in D Minor with soloist Elena Ziegler, who is a member of the Cleveland Orchestra Youth Orchestra. Then after a break, the big piece for orchestra, Tchaikovsky's Symphony No. 4. I'm Bill O'Connell, and this is the Cleveland Orchestra Youth Orchestra on the radio.
2: 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We will also hear guitarist Jason Viau perform music of Bach, and we have a grand motet of Michel Richard de Lalande. I'm John Mills. 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
1: In her comments included in the program book for this concert, composer Valerie Coleman says, in its original form, Umoja, the Swahili word for unity, and the first principle of the African diaspora holiday Kwanzaa, was composed as a simple song for women's choir. It embodied a sense of tribal unity through the feel of a drum circle, the sharing of history through traditional call-and-response form, and the repetition of a memorable sing-song melody. The piece was rearranged as a woodwind quintet during the genesis of Coleman's chamber music ensemble, the Amani Winds. The 2019 orchestral version brings an expansion and sophistication to the original short and sweet melody, with a solo violin evoking Appalachian-style music. The tune then dances and weaves throughout the instrumental families, interrupted by dissonant viewpoints led by brass and percussion, representing the clash of injustices, racism, and hate that threaten the world today. Spiky textures turn into an aggressive exchange between upper woodwinds and percussion before a return to the melody as a gentle reminder of kindness and humanity. The journey ends with a bold call of unity that harkens back to the original anthem. The score includes the following inscription: Listen, my people, children of all, it's time for unity. Hear the wind's call. The Cleveland Orchestra Youth Orchestra is on stage in Mandel Concert Hall at the Severance Music Center with music director Daniel Wright to open this concert with Umoja, Anthem of Unity, by Valerie Coleman.

Daniel Wright led the Cleveland Orchestra Youth Orchestra in Valerie Coleman's Umoja, Anthem of Unity. The piece began life as a work for women's chorus in 1997. Ms. Coleman created a wind quintet version for her ensemble, the Amani Winds, 2 years later. And it was in 2019 that the orchestral version we just heard was completed. Cypress Foster was the assistant concertmaster of Koyo this year, and the Severance program booklet contains a remarkable set of verses based on her impressions of listening to Valerie Coleman's Umoja for the first time. Here are the final lines. Dancing in the rain and running down green hills in a dress with a bonnet in hand and hair flying, strolling down a dusty farm road with geese following close behind, and knitting with a grandmother on a porch step, watching the ships come into the harbor from abroad, and embarking on a ship, leaving your small town, with the salt mist on your face, the wind in your hair, the horizon stretching ahead of you, and the sailors swinging from the sails. Then the music ended, and the girl gently came back down to earth. Edouard Lalo's place in the symphonic repertory is assured due to his tuneful Sinfonía Española, which is more like a five-movement violin concerto. Equally popular is his cello concerto, which students everywhere keep on their music stands. Lalo was frustrated in the field of opera, where Le Roi d'Ys, the King of Ys, was his only success, so he turned his attention in the 1870s to writing symphonic works. He was encouraged in this by the formation of new orchestras in France and by the National Society of Music, whose purpose was to demonstrate that France, recently defeated during the Franco-Prussian War, could offer a real challenge to Germany in cultural riches and refinement. The cello concerto falls in the middle of this productive period for Lalo, composed in 1877 and soon heard across Europe and beyond. Cello concertos of top quality have always been relatively scarce. There are none, for example, by Mozart, Beethoven, Schubert, or Mendelssohn. Yet Lalo's is certainly the equal of Haydn's and Robert Schumann's. It's a melodious and well-balanced work that shows his fine craftsmanship in the best light. And we'll hear it played by Elena Ziegler. At the time of this concert, she was a junior at Copley High School. She's been a member of the Cleveland Orchestra Youth Orchestra since 2021. Elena started cello studies at the age of five with Andres Coe and later studied with Pamela Kelly and Martha Baldwin at the Cleveland Institute of Music. She studies with Dmitry Kusov from Oberlin Conservatory. She has received coaching in orchestral music with Charles Bernard and sonata repertoire with Carolyn Gadiel Warner, both members of the Cleveland Orchestra. And she is ready now, Elena Ziegler, to play Edouard Lalo's Cello Concerto in D Minor with Daniel Wright and the Cleveland Orchestra Youth Orchestra here in Mandel Concert Hall at the Severance Music Center.

0: Soloist Elena Ziegler, 11th grader from Copley High School, with her colleagues of the Cleveland Orchestra Youth Orchestra, led by Daniel Wright, played the cello concerto in D minor by Edouard Lalot. As you heard, Elena is very musical, and not just on the cello. In 2017 and 2018, she sang in the Musettes Ensemble for the Apollo's Fire production of Christmas on Sugarloaf Mountain, and performed at New York's Metropolitan Museum of Art in December 2018. In her spare time, Elena enjoys teaching cello and drawing. This concert recording was made in May of 2024, the spring program, by the Cleveland Orchestra Youth Orchestra. After a break, the second half of this concert, the Symphony No. 4 by Peter Tchaikovsky. Stay tuned. This is the Cleveland Orchestra Youth Orchestra on the radio. I'm Bill O'Connell.
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0: Welcome back to Mandel Concert Hall in Severance Music Center, and a concert by the Cleveland Orchestra Youth Orchestra, conducted by music director Daniel Wright. Few works in the orchestral repertoire carry such a strong emotional charge as Tchaikovsky's Fourth Symphony. The capacity of this music to move us to the depths is by design. Tchaikovsky even admitted as much. "There is not a note in this symphony," he once said, "which I did not feel deeply, and which did not serve as an echo of sincere impulses within my soul." He explained the program of the Fourth in detail. According to his first-hand analysis, the gloomier parts of the work are concerned with fate, represented in the opening passage for brass, and depression, and the eternal struggle to rise above it. There are some brighter moments, and the finale supposedly presents a shared joy of community, a cure for the self-hatred and despair that otherwise invades the soul. It can be argued, and many have, as to whether Tchaikovsky intended for us to take this program literally. Certainly we should not assume that the symphony is merely a record of the emotional and psychological crisis that he suffered at the time of its composition. The year 1877 brought the composer to a point where suicide was at least a possibility, spurred in part by a failed 2.5-month marriage that he hoped would, quote-unquote, cure him of his homosexuality. But the process of creating art is not a simple translation of life into another medium. A transformation occurs in the creative mind. How specifically the music mirrors actual events is not easy to determine, and we don't need to know any of it to enjoy this musical masterpiece. At the start of the Fourth Symphony, the forthright statement of horns and bassoons grabs the listener's attention. We are not likely to overlook its reoccurrence at critical points in this and later movements, and we're not supposed to. But the music settles into a plaintive flow in a halting triple rhythm, overwhelmingly committed to the minor key. The first movement offers some striking contrasts of mood and key, but the main theme returns, and the symphonic argument leads to the first of many stupendous climaxes in this work. The second movement is not a profound moment of soul-searching, but a tender intermezzo, featuring the solo oboe and other winds, very lightly accompanied. There is a strong Russian flavor in this movement, and no smiles. The mood lightens in the third movement, one of Tchaikovsky's best inventions. The conventional division of the orchestra into three families of strings, woodwinds, and brass gave him the idea of featuring each in turn, each with its own melody, its own tempo, and its own character. The strings are plucked throughout, the entire movement calling for pizzicato. The impression is of a teasing game, full of humor and free from dark thoughts of any kind. The noisy finale features in its midst a Russian folk song, based on a descending minor scale answered sometimes by two solid thumps. In due course, the solemn main theme makes its dramatic reappearance, but it cannot stem the tide of high spirits that close the symphony, leaving Tchaikovsky's depression, at least for now, far behind. Daniel Wright is ready to conclude this concert by the Cleveland Orchestra Youth Orchestra with the Symphony No. 4 by Peter Tchaikovsky.

Daniel Wright led the Cleveland Orchestra Youth Orchestra in the Symphony No. 4 by Peter Tchaikovsky, concluding this concert from Mandel Concert Hall at Severance Music Center. The Cleveland Orchestra Youth Orchestra is a full symphonic ensemble composed of 90 young musicians drawn from 41 communities in 11 counties across northern Ohio. Founded in 1986 by Yahya Ling, then resident conductor of the Cleveland Orchestra, the Cleveland Orchestra Youth Orchestra, COYO, provides serious young music students of middle and high school age with a unique pre-professional orchestral training experience. The 2023-24 season marks COYO's 38th season and the second under the direction of Daniel Ryan. The Cleveland Orchestra Youth Orchestra's 2023 season was dedicated to the memory of Sarah Gray Gund. Major support for the orchestra is provided by the Jeffrey and Sarah Gund Endowment. This concert by the Cleveland Orchestra Youth Orchestra was recorded in May 2024 for broadcast at this time. Music director Daniel Wright led a program that began with Valerie Coleman's Umoja, Anthem of Unity. Elena Ziegler was soloist in Edouard Lalo's Cello Concerto in D Minor, and Tchaikovsky's Symphony No. 4 just completed the program. My commentary was based on the notes for the Mandel Concert Hall program book by Valerie Coleman and Hugh McDonald. The audio supervisor for the Cleveland Orchestra is Gintas Norvila, audio engineer Larry Rock. I'm your host, Bill O'Connell. Thank you for being with us. Broadcasts of the Cleveland Orchestra Youth Orchestra originate with WCLV, Northeast Ohio's classical music station since 1962. This is the Cleveland Orchestra Broadcast Service. This is the Quiet Hour.

0: For the Quiet Hour playlist, click on What Did I Hear at WCLV.org. On the Cleveland Orchestra on the Radio this week, guest conductor Jakub Hruša leads the Cleveland Orchestra in a program of works by his Czech compatriots. We will hear the Third Symphony of Bohuslav Martinů and the Military Sinfonietta of Vítězslava Kapralova. These works, which reflect on World War II, are contrasted with the joyous Third Symphony of Johannes Brahms, which opens the concert. That's the Cleveland Orchestra on the Radio, Sunday at 4 p.m., here on WCLV, IdeaStream Public Media.
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2: A trio of French operatic overtures. Let's begin with Zaïs by Jean-Philippe Rameau, conducted by Mark Minkowski.

Mark Minkowski conducting the Musicians of the Louvre in the overture to the opera Zais. That's by a French Baroque master of operatic writing, Jean-Philippe Rameau. I'm going to share with you in just a few minutes the piano sonata number 2 of the 4 by Carl Maria von Weber. We have now an overture to an operetta from France, although by a German-born composer named Jacques Offenbach, and this is his take on the Bluebeard legend. Berlin Philharmonic and Herbert von Karajan.

The Overture to the Operetta Bluebeard by Jacques Offenbach with the Berlin Philharmonic and Herbert von Karajan. Here's the Overture to an opera from the early 19th century. It's by Daniel-François Auber called La Muette de Portici, The Mute Girl of Portici, the L'Amoureux Orchestra conducted by Igor Markevich.

0: Igor Markevich and the L'Amoureux Orchestra, the overture to the opera The Mute Girl of Portici by Auber.
1: On the Cleveland Orchestra on the radio this afternoon, guest conductor Jakub Hruša leads the Cleveland Orchestra in a program of works by his Czech compatriots. We will hear the Third Symphony of Bohuslav Martinů and the Military Sinfonietta of Vítězslava Kapralova. These works, which reflect on World War II, are contrasted with the joyous Third Symphony of Johannes Brahms, which opens the concert. That's the Cleveland Orchestra on the radio, this afternoon at 4 o'clock, here on WCLV, Idea Stream Public Media.
2: 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The Akron Symphonic Winds will perform at the Made in Ohio Festival at Hale Farm and Village on Saturday, September 5th at 1 p.m. To find out more about these events and others, visit WCLV's online arts calendar at wclv.org.
0: Carl Maria von Weber was best known for his operas by far, but he wrote four piano sonatas. Here is the piano sonata number 4 in E minor, recorded by Garrick Olson.

Garrick Olson recorded there, and music of Carl Maria von Weber, his piano sonata number 4 of the 4 that he composed. Best known for his operatic music, but here is an overture, we have time for this, to an early opera by Carl Maria von Weber called Silvana. This is Neeme Järvi conducting.

There we have some rarely heard music of Carl Maria von Weber. The overture to his early opera Silvana. At one point later on, Weber wrote a famous set of variations on a theme from that opera, but we rarely hear the overture. There it was with the Philharmonia Orchestra, conducted by Neeme Järvi. Let's follow that with more German romantic music. This is by Johannes Brahms, who wrote a collection of 21 Hungarian dances orchestrated by various people, including some by Brahms himself. But here's the number 18 with the London Philharmonic, conducted by Maron Alsop.

0: Marin Alsop from her recordings of all the Brahms orchestral music, including the Hungarian dances, led the London Philharmonic there in the Hungarian Dance number 18 in D.
1: On tonight's Symphony at 7, we'll hear Gabriella Pierné's Ramuncho Suite number 1. There's also Josef Joachim's arrangement of Franz Schubert's Symphony in C Grand Duo, as well as a live performance of Johannes Brahms's Piano Concerto No. 1 in D minor. I'm Sam Petrie, and I hope you'll join me tonight for Symphony at 7 here on WCLV Idea Stream Public Media.
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0: Just so you know, our music ahead includes Liszt's first piano concerto and a Mendelssohn string symphony, but we're going to hear it in the version which Mendelssohn arranged himself for full orchestra. First, a little bit of Haydn for string quartet. This is the introduction to the seven last words of Christ on the Cross, and it's performed by the Emerson String Quartet.

0: The pianist in that recording was Barry Douglas, joined by the London Symphony Orchestra, conductor Junichi Hirokami. The music was by Franz Liszt, and one of his best-known compositions, the Piano Concerto No. 1.
1: This is the Composer's Datebook for August 16th. I'm John Burge. In the 1950s, if you said the words Cuban music, perhaps Desi Arnaz, a.k.a. Ricky Ricardo, singing Babalu might come to mind. More recently, it might be the Buena Vista Social Club. On today's date, back in 1932, George Gershwin had Cuban music on his mind when the New York Philharmonic premiered his Cuban overture, under its original title, Rumba. Cuban dance music has always proved appealing to North American composers. Long before Gershwin, the 19th century piano virtuoso Luis Moro Gottschalk toured Cuba and imitated some of the sounds and rhythms he heard there in his original works. In the early 1940s, a young hay fever sufferer named Leonard Bernstein escaped the New England pollen of Tanglewood to spend time in Key West. There he was inspired by the Latin dance bands he heard on Radio Havana and wrote a jaunty little Cuban-style dance of his own that would resurface 15 years later as the song America in Bernstein's hit musical West Side Story. And in 1990, American composer Michael Dougherty composed his orchestral conga line titled Desi, a symphonic tribute to Cuban bandleader Desi Arnaz in his pop icon role of, who else, Ricky Ricardo. Composer's Daybook is produced by APM, American Public Media, in collaboration with the American Composers Forum, reminding you that all music was once made.

The Amsterdam New Sinfonietta, Lev Mark is the conductor, and music by a 13-year-old Felix Mendelssohn. Eighth Symphony. Eighth String Symphony, that is, to which he added several other instruments, as you heard. Here's a little symphony by Samuel Scheidt.

0: August Wenzinger and Friends, a Sinfonia by Scheidt.
1: We're off to Germany for the opening concert of the Kissingen Summer Festival as we continue our tour of the great stages of Europe. Ivan Fischer leads the Budapest Festival Orchestra in Schumann's Rhenish Symphony and Prokofiev's Overture on Hebrew Themes. And pianist Elizabeth Leonskaya plays Mozart's Piano Concerto No. 24. I'm Jan Weller. I hope you'll be listening.
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0: Well, I think it's a good time to think about gardens and blossoms and the like, and we have several garden-inspired pieces, beginning with the Blütenwunder, the miracle of the blossom from Die Rose vom Liebesgarten, the Rose of the Garden of Love, an opera by Hans Pfitzner. This is a symphonic interlude from the opera. Wolfgang Zawalisch is the conductor, and he leads the Bavarian Radio Symphony.

The Miracle of the Blossom, Blütenwunder, from an opera by Hans Pfitzner, who was a contemporary of arrival of Richard Strauss early in the 20th century, prominent operatic composer. It's from the opera Die Rose vom Liebesgarten, and we heard the Bavarian Radio Symphony Orchestra, Wolfgang Zawalisch conducted, The Rose of the Garden of Love. Music inspired by gardens here. We have a piece right now by an anonymous composer called In a Garden So Green. Group called Circa 1500 performing.

The Loves and Seductions and Final Fall of Don Juan, the Great Lover, and Rogue, a symphonic poem by Richard Strauss, and a recording made by the Suisse Romande Orchestra, led by Eliyahu Inbal. Hope you enjoyed that and the other music I presented for you. We have next a very brief work. It's actually an excerpt from a piece written in 1926 for string orchestra, but it's based on some material from a 1589 collection of dances by Jean-Baptiste Arbaud called Orchésographie. Peter Warlock wrote this, and it's been arranged for brass, performed by Summit Brass.

0: a group called Summit Brass, made up of some of the premier brass players in the country, and a lot of them, formed by trumpet virtuoso David Hickman in 1984. Recorded there, the final section, the Matachin, from the Capriole Suite, which originally comes from Arbeau's Orchisographie of 1589, Peter Warlock's arrangement of that early music.
1: 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We will also hear guitarist Jason Viau perform music of Bach, and we have a grand motet of Michel Richard de Lalande. I'm John Mills. 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
0: This is Peter Van de Graaff speaking, and I'd like to play for you some Beethoven. Let's begin with Radu Lupu Piano and the Rondo Opus 51, No. 1.

London Symphony Andrei Previn conducting, and Suite from Tchaikovsky's ballet Swan Lake. From Swans to Cranes, this is a song called The Cranes Were Flying by Karol Szymanowski, sung by Juliana Gondek.

0: Song by Kottl Szymanowski, The Cranes Were Flying.
1: On tonight's Symphony at 7, we'll hear Gabriele Pierné's Ramuncho Suite No. 1. There's also Josef Joachim's arrangement of Franz Schubert's Symphony in C Grand Duo, as well as a live performance of Johannes Brahms's Piano Concerto No. 1 in D minor. I'm Sam Petrie, and I hope you'll join me tonight for Symphony at 7 here on WCLV Idea Stream Public Media.
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0: Peter Van de Graaff here. We have an interesting pairing of works as Eugène Ysaÿe wrote a work based on a piece by Saint-Saëns, an etude in the form of a waltz. What we're going to do is first hear that etude in the form of a waltz and then Ysaÿe's take on that. Let's begin with this Saint-Saëns and a piano roll, actually, made by Alfred Cortot.

0: Maxim Vengerov performing that music by great Belgian violinist Eugène Isaïe, but he wrote it for Georges Enescu, great Romanian violinist and pianist and composer and conductor, etc. That's the third solo sonata by Isaïe.
1: On the Cleveland Orchestra on the radio this afternoon, guest conductor Jakub Hruša leads the Cleveland Orchestra in a program of works by his Czech compatriots. We will hear the Third Symphony of Bohuslav Martinů and the Military Sinfonietta of Vítězslava Kapralova. These works, which reflect on World War II, are contrasted with the joyous Third Symphony of Johannes Brahms, which opens the concert. That's the Cleveland Orchestra on the radio, this afternoon at 4 o'clock, here on WCLV, IdeaStream Public Media.
2: Here are some upcoming area arts events from the WCLV online arts calendar. The Cleveland Cello Society kicks off the 2026-27 season with a screening of the 2016 documentary film Strangers on the Earth, starring Dane Johansson, Cleveland Orchestra cellist. Before the film is shown, Dane will perform select movements from the Bach cello suites and talk briefly about his 600-mile, 36-day pilgrimage with his cello on Spain's historic Camino de Santiago. It's on Sunday, September 13th at 3 p.m. at the Latin Us Black Box Theater, located in the Pivot Center for Art, Dance, and Expression. Les Delices will kick off its 2026-27 season with a celebratory free concert of Baroque music at the Treelawn Music Hall. It's on Saturday, September 19th at 7:30 p.m. To find out more about these events and others, visit WCLV's online arts calendar at wclv.org.
0: We're going to get back in just a little bit to Saint-Saëns. We have right now this suite by Georges Enescu, for whom Isaïe wrote that sonata we just heard. This is an incomplete suite. Only two movements exist of this 1911 work called the Suite Châtelaine. There's an entrance and the hunt. And a performance by the Timișoara Philharmonic. Remus Georgescu is the conductor.

0: Lazar Gosman conducted the Tchaikovsky Chamber Orchestra in his own arrangement of the 24th and last prelude by Shostakovich, originally for piano.
1: We're off to Germany for the opening concert of the Kissingen Summer Festival as we continue our tour of the great stages of Europe. Ivan Fischer leads the Budapest Festival Orchestra in Schumann's Rhenish Symphony and Prokofiev's Overture on Hebrew Themes. And pianist Elizabeth Leonskaya plays Mozart's Piano Concerto No. 24. I'm Jan Weller. I hope you'll be listening.
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0: Brahms' Fourth Symphony awaiting you. First, some Scarlatti as we listen to Albert Fuller perform a Sonata Kirkpatrick 213.

0: a group called Café Zimmermann, performing that music by actually two composers, originally by Domenico Scarlatti, but arranged by Charles Avison, Concerto Grosso No. 3 in D minor.
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0: And now, as promised, on to music by Johannes Brahms. This is one of his symphonies, in fact, one which was composed in 1884 and 1885, and premiered that same year in Meiningen with Hans von Bülow's orchestra. The last of the Brahms symphonies, Symphony No. 4 in E minor. We hear it recorded by the Utah Symphony, conducted by Maurice Abravanel.

0: Rafaela Smits performing on a guitar, built around 1820, and that music dates from 1822, so very much a period instrument, a caprice by Luigi Legnani.
1: Next time on If It Ain't Baroque, we open the program with the Sinfonia to Antonio Vivaldi's opera, The Coronation of Darius. We will also hear guitarist Jason Viau perform music of Bach, and we have a grand motet of Michel Richard de Lalande. I'm John Mills. 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
3: This is the Composer's Datebook for August 16th. I'm John Burge. In the 1950s, if you said the words Cuban music, perhaps Desi Arnaz, a.k.a. Ricky Ricardo, singing Babalu might come to mind. More recently, it might be the Buena Vista Social Club. On today's date, back in 1932, George Gershwin had Cuban music on his mind when the New York Philharmonic premiered his Cuban overture under its original title, Rumba. Cuban dance music has always proved appealing to North American composers. Long before Gershwin, the 19th century piano virtuoso Luis Moro Gottschall toured Cuba and imitated some of the sounds and rhythms he heard there in his original works. In the early 1940s, a young hay fever sufferer named Leonard Bernstein escaped the New England pollen of Tanglewood to spend time in Key West. There he was inspired by the Latin dance bands he heard on Radio Havana and wrote a jaunty little Cuban-style dance of his own that would resurface 15 years later as the song America in Bernstein's hit musical West Side Story. And in 1990, American composer Michael Dougherty composed his orchestral conga line titled Desi, a symphonic tribute to Cuban bandleader Desi Arnaz in his pop icon role of, who else, Ricky Ricardo. Composer's Daybook is produced by APM, American Public Media, in collaboration with the American Composers Forum, reminding you that all music was once made.

Hello, I'm Anna Burr, and welcome to your WCLV Sunday Morning. This hour, I've got all kinds of music from the 20th century. We'll hear an oboe concerto by Ralph Vaughan Williams, noble and sentimental waltzes by Maurice Ravel, and we begin with a pairing of works performed by pianist Jean-Yves Thibaudet. We'll hear him perform music of Gershwin, but first, music of Bill Evans. This is his 1966 work, Turn Out the Stars. We'll hear it performed by pianist Jean-Yves Thibaudet.

0: music of Bill Evans as arranged by Jed Disler. That was Turn Out the Stars, performed by pianist Jean-Yves Thibaudet.
1: We start the new week on Monday's lunchtime with the Cleveland Orchestra with a 1982 performance conducted by Lauren Marzell of Tchaikovsky's Symphony No. 6, the Pathétique, a recording made very close to the end of Maestro Marzell's tenure as music director of the Cleveland Orchestra. Mark Satola here, inviting you to tune in at 12.06 p.m., right after the BBC News on WCLV, IdeaStream Public Media.
0: Now we'll have more music performed by Jean-Yves Thibaudet. This is George Gershwin's Variations on I Got Rhythm from 1934. Maren Alsop leads the Baltimore Symphony.

0: Pianist Jean-Yves Thibaudet joined the Baltimore Symphony under the baton of Marin Alsop for George Gershwin's Variations on I Got Rhythm. Coming up, we'll have music of Maurice Ravel, his waltzes Noble and Sentimental.
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0: Now we'll hear the Cleveland Orchestra in music of Maurice Ravel. Vladimir Ashkenazi leads the Cleveland Orchestra in Maurice Ravel's Waltzes Noble and Sentimental from 1911.

0: We heard Vladimir Ashkenazy lead the Cleveland Orchestra in Maurice Ravel's Waltzes Noble and Sentimental. Coming up, we go to England for music of Rayfawn Williams.
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0: Bryden Thompson led the London Symphony and oboist David Theodore in Ralph Vaughan Williams's Oboe Concerto from 1944. I'm Anna Burr. Thank you so much for tuning in for this edition of your WCLV Sunday Morning. I hope you'll stay tuned for more wonderful music to come.
1: We're off to Germany for the opening concert of the Kissingen Summer Festival as we continue our tour of the great stages of Europe. Yvonne Fischer leads the Budapest Festival Orchestra in Schumann's Rhenish Symphony and Prokofiev's Overture on Hebrew Themes. And pianist Elisabeth Leonskaya plays Mozart's Piano Concerto No. 24. I'm Jan Weller. I hope you'll be listening.
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0: He was a little bit like a father for me, you know. He was still at home when I was just a kid, and I used to walk in the place where he was practicing either the piano or the organ. He said, "Oh, there you are. Keep quiet. I'm practicing." I kept quiet. I listened for him for hours and hours, and that was an enchanting moment. And sometimes when I have been nasty, my mother has scolded me, I was crying. I came to his room and he comforted me and he made beautiful drawings for me in order to keep me in good mood. He has been the most marvelous brother you can dream of. And later on, of course, he gave me among my first lessons because my father decided that I had to manage by myself. And Jean took me age... I would say 9 to 10, taught me to read music because I was playing everything by ear, to read music, to transpose, to play in a church also. If I could replace my father when I was 11 years old, it's thanks to Jean. And he used to say, "Oh, you will see, later on I should show lots of tricks for being a good organist." But later on he was no longer there. But he gave me a good training, at least for 2 years. A marvelous training.
1: A training which would stand her in good stead when later she would go off to the Paris Conservatory in the class of Marcel Dupré, and later still distinguish herself in recitals and on records, earning her present stature as the foremost French organist. She is Madame Marie-Claire Alain. And she was speaking about her brother, Jean Alain, older by 15 years, an organist, pianist, conductor, father, friend, and, most memorably, a composer of remarkable, original, and compelling music. Madame Alain was 14 when her brother Jean was killed at age 29 in battle early in the Second World War. She has been his champion ever since, as early on he was hers. And today, she will share some personal insights of Jean's compositions as we listen to performances by her and by several of her colleagues and former students. We'll even hear a 40-stop pipe organ that her father, Albert Alain, built in the Alain family home, upon which instrument much of Jean Alain's music was imagined and composed. Theirs was a remarkable family, to be sure, and we're about to become part of it. Today, Marie-Claire Alain tells of the music of her brother, Jean Alain. It is Alain on Alain, Part 2. Stay with us. I'm Michael Barone, and you're tuned to Pipe Dreams.

That was a work titled Aria. It was composed in November 1938. From all that we can tell, it was the last organ score created by Jean Alain, dedicated to his friend Noélie Pierron, and played by a pupil of Marie-Claire Alain, James Hagden, who recorded the work on an instrument that Daniel Jekyll built for Pilgrim Congregational Church in Duluth. Marie-Claire Alain completed a small book devoted to her brother's music, Critical Notes on the Organ Works of Jean Alain. It was published by Alphonse Leduc in Paris, but it's also available in an English edition with translation by Norma Stevlingson. More recently, a new book, Jean Alain, biography, correspondence, drawings, and manuscripts, has been compiled by Marie-Claire Alain's daughter, Aurélie de Cor Alain. It's available in an English translation by Lynn Davis Fromendido and published by the Leupold Foundation. 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This is program 2632, a reformulation of material first aired in 2002. These Pipe Dreams programs are supported in loving memory of Lucinda and Wesley Dudley by their family. Additional support comes from Walter McCarthy, Clara Euland, and the Greystone Foundation, from Ed and Wanda Eichler, and from Quimby Pipe Organs of Warrensburg, Missouri, and Peterson Electromusical Products of Alsip, Illinois. They are members of APOBA, the Associated Pipe Organ Builders of America, which is a collaborative of designers, creators, and maintainers of pipe organs found in religious and educational institutions, concert halls, and residences throughout the United States and beyond. An APOBA resource guide and member prospectus is available at apoba.com. Associate producer is John Kuntz. Cameron Wiley is our technical director. And in most markets, we will continue with the second hour celebrating the centenary of Marie-Claire Alain and the music this week of her brother Jean. But if that's not the case where you're listening, you can access that additional programming online at pipedreams.org. And meanwhile, I hope you've enjoyed the music we've offered here and that you'll stay tuned for more fine listening.

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2: We're off to Germany for the opening concert of the Kissingen Summer Festival as we continue our tour of the great stages of Europe. Yvonne Fischer leads the Budapest Festival Orchestra in Schumann's Rhenish Symphony and Prokofiev's Overture on Hebrew Themes. And pianist Elizabeth Leonskaya plays Mozart's Piano Concerto No. 24. I'm Jan Weller. 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

Hello and welcome to With Heart and Voice, a program of sacred choral and organ music. I'm Peter Dubois and I'm happy to be your host for the next hour of fascinating and inspiring listening. Thanks for joining me. It's always interesting to see and hear how different composers choose to set the same text. On today's edition of With Heart and Voice, we'll focus on many different interpretations of two of the most beloved Psalms, 23 and 121, in sacred choral and organ music by Mendelssohn, Runestad, Conti, Goodall, and others. Psalm 23 is the appointed psalm for the fourth Sunday of Easter, and of settings composed in the 20th century, perhaps none is more beloved than the one by John Rutter, composed in 1976. It began as a standalone piece, though he later incorporated it into his Requiem he composed in 1985. Sir John Rutter leads the Cambridge Singers and City of London Sinfonia in The Lord is My Shepherd. Quentin Poole plays oboe.

0: The choir of Wells Cathedral sang The Lord's My Shepherd to the tune Brother James's Air by James Leith Macbeth Bain. Malcolm Archer directed, with Rupert Goff at the organ. We began with John Rutter's beloved setting of the 23rd Psalm, The Lord is My Shepherd. He led the Cambridge Singers and City of London Sinfonia. 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
1: 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We will also hear guitarist Jason Viau perform music of Bach, and we have a grand motet of Michel Richard de Lalande. I'm John Mills. 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
0: The Psalm Preludes for Organ by Herbert Howells are well known, composed in two sets of three, written two decades apart, and are among his earliest works for organ. Each of these preludes was inspired by a verse from a particular psalm. The third prelude from the first set was written in 1916, inspired by the verse, "Yea, though I walk through the valley of the shadow of death." You'll hear the plodding footsteps from the outset. John Scott plays the organ of St. Paul's Cathedral, London.

Psalm Prelude, Set 1, Number 3 by Herbert Howells, based on a verse from Psalm 23. John Scott played the organ of St. Paul's Cathedral, London. You may well recognize this next setting of the 23rd Psalm, as it was originally written as the theme music for a sweet and popular BBC television series, The Vicar of Dibley. Howard Goodall has been a popular English composer in many media, including broadcasting, but in church music as well. His setting of the 23rd Psalm is next. Corey Evans leads the Utah State University Chamber Singers in The Lord is My Shepherd.

0: The Lord is My Shepherd by Howard Goodall was sung by the Utah State University Chamber Singers under the direction of Corey Evans. 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
1: 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At 9 a.m., it's WCLV's If It Ain't Baroque with me, John Mills.
0: The second song for which we'll explore various settings today is also probably among the top two or three in people's memory, Psalm 121, I Will Lift Mine Eyes Unto the Hills. A wonderful setting from the past several decades is by San Francisco composer David Conti, who's written a substantial body of well-crafted choral works. This setting is for choir and organ, with the organ accompaniment providing sweeping upward lines to literally lift the voices as they sing, I Will Lift Up Mine Eyes. The Christchurch Schola Cantorum from Rochester, New York is directed by Stephen Kennedy. David Higgs accompanies.

Psalm 121 by David Conti was performed by the Christ Church Schola Cantorum of Rochester, New York. Stephen Kennedy directed, with David Higgs at the organ. Perhaps the best recognized setting of the words from Psalm 121 comes from Felix Mendelssohn's oratorio, Elijah. We'll hear the London Symphony Chorus and Orchestra sing the trio Lift Thine Eyes, followed by the chorus He Watching Over Israel. Sir Antonio Pappano conducts.

The London Symphony Chorus and Orchestra performed Lift Thine Eyes and He Watching Over Israel from Elijah by Felix Mendelssohn. Sir Antonio Pappano conducted. Among the earliest choral works of Morten Lauritsen is a set of three psalms composed in 1972. The central setting is of Psalm 121, I Will Lift Up Mine Eyes. The open harmonies and canonic writing suggest the influence of music from earlier centuries while still pointing to the evolving musical language we recognize today. The singers, Minnesota choral artists, are led by Matthew Culleton.

0: The morning choir of the 4th Presbyterian Church of Chicago sang Leo Sowerby's somewhat post-romantic setting of I Will Lift Up Mine Eyes, dating from 1919 and first performed at 4th Church. John W.W. Scherer conducted, with Aaron David Miller at the organ. Alto soloist was Carol Carpenter. Before that, we heard an early setting of the same text by Morten Lauridsen, performed by the Singers, Minnesota choral artists, directed by Matthew Culleton. 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
1: 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There's also Joseph Joachim's arrangement of Franz Schubert's Symphony in C, Grand

0: Duo, as well as a live performance of Johannes Brahms' Piano Concerto No. 1 in D minor. I'm Sam Petrie, and I hope you'll join me tonight for Symphony at 7 here on WCLV Idea Stream Public Media.
1: A frequently performed and popular setting of Psalm 121 is by Minnesota composer Jake Runestad. It's one of the most expressive and compelling settings written in recent years, and we'll listen to a performance by Sounding Light, directed by Tom Trenny.

Tom Trenny led Sounding Light in a performance of I Will Lift Mine Eyes by Jake Runestad. Thomas Matthews held important posts as organist choirmaster at St. Luke's Church Evanston and Trinity Church Tulsa during a significant part of the 20th century. He composed nearly 30 anthems in the time he served in these various posts, and his best-known work is perhaps his setting of the 23rd Psalm. The Lord is My Shepherd is sung here by the Rochester-based ensemble Madrigalia. Roger Wilhelm conducts.

The Lord is My Shepherd, as set by Thomas Matthews. Madrigalia sang under the direction of Roger Wilhelm. I played the organ, and oboist was Richard Kilmer. Leonard Bernstein memorably set the 23rd Psalm as the central movement of his Chichester Psalms. Sung in Hebrew, it's interrupted by words from Psalm 2, only to return to the more lyrical nature of the opening. The choir of St. Thomas Church in New York is directed by John Scott, with treble soloist Daniel Castellanos. Instrumentalists are Frederick Tallardo, organ, Anna Reinersman, harp, and Maya Gunji, percussionist.

The second movement of Chichester Psalms by Leonard Bernstein, which includes a full presentation of the 23rd Psalm. John Scott directed the St. Thomas Choir of Men and Boys.

thank you for joining me for today's program as we've listened to music exploring various settings of Psalms 23 and 121. I hope you enjoyed the selections I've chosen and found them to be meaningful and inspiring. Some of the recordings have come from the Richard Gladwell Collection. This program is available for on-demand listening on the web at withheartandvoice.org. We also hope you'll like us on Facebook and follow us on Instagram. 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Audio producers for the program are Andrew Croucher and Robert Braden. Executive producer is Gene Fisher, and I'm Peter Dubois. Please join me again next week for another edition of With Heart and Voice.

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6: This is the Composer's Datebook for August 16th. I'm John Burge. In the 1950s, if you said the words Cuban music, perhaps Desi Arnaz, a.k.a. Ricky Ricardo, singing Babalu might come to mind. More recently, it might be the Buena Vista Social Club. On today's date, back in 1932, George Gershwin had Cuban music on his mind when the New York Philharmonic premiered his Cuban overture under its original title, Rumba. Cuban dance music has always proved appealing to North American composers. Long before Gershwin, the 19th century piano virtuoso Luis Moreau Gottschalk toured Cuba and imitated some of the sounds and rhythms he heard there in his original works. In the early 1940s, a young hay fever sufferer named Leonard Bernstein escaped the New England pollen of Tanglewood to spend time in Key West. There he was inspired by the Latin dance bands he heard on Radio Havana and wrote a jaunty little Cuban-style dance of his own that would resurface 15 years later as the song America in Bernstein's hit musical West Side Story. And in 1990, American composer Michael Dougherty composed his orchestral conga line titled Desi, a symphonic tribute to Cuban bandleader Desi Arnaz in his pop icon role of, who else, Ricky Ricardo. Composer's Datebook is produced by APM, American Public Media, in collaboration with the American Composers Forum, reminding you that all music was once new.

Good morning, and welcome to another edition of If It Ain't Baroque, here on WCLV, IdeaStream Public Media. This is a weekly program celebrating music written from around 1600 until 1750. I'm your host, John Mills. Later in this hour, guitarist Jason Viau will perform the Lute Suite No. 1 by Bach, and we have a grand motet of Michel Richard de Lalande. Let's begin with the beginning of a 1717 opera by Antonio Vivaldi. This is the opening sinfonia to The Coronation of Darius. Orfeo 55 are led here by Natalie Stutzmann.

0: Music of Antonio Vivaldi opening this edition of If It Ain't Baroque. We heard the opening sinfonia to the 1717 opera L'Incoronazione di Dario, The Coronation of Darius. Orfeo 55 were led there by Natalie Stutzmann. We have a grand motet coming up in just a moment. Stay tuned.
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0: Continuing here on If It Ain't Baroque, we have a grand motet. The grand motet is a genre primarily from France, very regal, meant for kings and nobility. And one of the greatest exponents in the genre was Michel Richard de Lalande. Here is his 1685 grand motet on the psalm Miserere, Have Mercy on Me. Here is conductor Philippe Heruega with La Chapelle Royale and their orchestra.

0: Sacred Music Fit for a King. That was a grand motet by Michel Richard de Lalande, citing the text, Miserere mei Deus, have mercy on me, O God. La Chapelle Royale and their orchestra were led by Philippe Arruega. The soloists were Linda Perillo and Patrizia Kvela, alto Howard Crook, tenor Hervé Lamé, and bass Peter Harvey. Coming up in just a moment, Jason Viaud plays Bach. I'm John Mills.
1: 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The music of John Williams, September 4th through the 6th at Blossom. Information at clevelandorchestra.com.
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0: We wrap up this edition of If It Ain't Baroque on WCLV with music of Bach. Here's guitarist Jason Viaud performing Bach's Lute Suite No. 1.

0: guitarist Jason Vio performing the Lute Suite No. 1 in E minor by Johann Sebastian Bach. Well, thanks for tuning in for If It Ain't Baroque here on WCLV. I hope you'll join me next Sunday morning for more music from the 17th and early 18th centuries. I'm your host, John Mills, reminding you that if it ain't Baroque, don't fix it.
1: 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Tune in tonight at 9 to hear Gates of the Millennium by Loris Trobanion and Daniel McCarthy's Tower of Power, Chamber Symphony No. 4 for saxophone and winds. We'll also feature the Almeida Trio in Variations on a 13th-century Melody by Don Sontag and a Piccolo Suite by Dana McCormick. I'm Mark Satola, inviting you to listen to Innovations on WCLV, IdeaStream Public Media.
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3: This is the Composer's Datebook for August 16th. I'm John Burge. In the 1950s, if you said the words Cuban music, perhaps Desi Arnaz, a.k.a. Ricky Ricardo, singing Babalu might come to mind. More recently, it might be the Buena Vista Social Club. On today's date, back in 1932, George Gershwin had Cuban music on his mind when the New York Philharmonic premiered his Cuban overture under its original title, Rumba. Cuban dance music has always proved appealing to North American composers. Long before Gershwin, the 19th century piano virtuoso Luis Moro Gottschalk toured Cuba and imitated some of the sounds and rhythms he heard there in his original works. In the early 1940s, a young hay fever sufferer named Leonard Bernstein escaped the New England pollen of Tanglewood to spend time in Key West. There he was inspired by the Latin dance bands he heard on Radio Havana and wrote a jaunty little Cuban-style dance of his own that would resurface 15 years later as the song America in Bernstein's hit musical West Side Story. And in 1990, American composer Michael Dougherty composed his orchestral conga line titled Desi, a symphonic tribute to Cuban bandleader Desi Arnaz in his pop icon role of, who else, Ricky Ricardo. Composer's Daybook is produced by APM, American Public Media, in collaboration with the American Composers Forum, reminding you that all music was once made.

Good morning, and welcome to this week's Sunday Brunch on WCLV. I'm your host, Sam Petrie. Thanks for tuning in. On today's program, we're going to hear Antonio Vivaldi's Guitar Concerto in D. There's also the Sextet in G Minor by Ferdinand Ries, and we'll hear the Fairy Tale Suite by Josef Suk. Let's begin with music by Beethoven, his Coriolan Overture. He wrote it in 1807, and it was inspired by Heinrich Joseph von Collin's 1804 five-act tragedy, Coriolan. We're going to hear it performed by the Tafelmusik Baroque Orchestra, led by Bruno Weil.

Bruno Weil conducted the Tafelmusik Baroque Orchestra in Beethoven's Coriolan Overture. Let's follow that with music written in 1944 by Swedish composer Hugo Alfvén. This is his festival overture, performed by the Royal Scottish National Orchestra, conducted by Niklas Wilén.

0: Hugo Alfvén's Festival Overture, written in 1944. We heard it performed by the Royal Scottish National Orchestra, led by Niklas Wilén. Coming up next on WCLV, it's music by Antonio Vivaldi. Stay tuned.
1: On the Cleveland Orchestra on the radio this afternoon, guest conductor Jakub Hruša leads the Cleveland Orchestra in a program of works by his Czech compatriots. We will hear the Third Symphony of Bohuslav Martinů and the Military Sinfonietta of Vítězslava Kapralova. These works, which reflect on World War II, are contrasted with the joyous Third Symphony of Johannes Brahms, which opens the concert. That's the Cleveland Orchestra on the radio, this afternoon at 4 o'clock, here on WCLV, IdeaStream Public Media.
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0: I was introduced to the music of Antonio Vivaldi at a very early age. He's still one of my favorite composers, and one of my favorite works of his is the Guitar Concerto in D, and we're now going to hear that performed by guitarist Elliot Fisk and the Orchestra of St. Luke's.

guitarist Elliot Fisk, and the Orchestra of St. Luke's performing Vivaldi's Guitar Concerto in D. Still to come this hour, Josef Suk's Fairy Tale Suite, and up next, it's chamber music by Ferdinand Ries. Stay tuned. Here are some upcoming area arts events from the WCLV online arts calendar. The Cleveland Cello Society kicks off the 2026-27 season with a screening of the 2016 documentary film Strangers on the Earth, starring Dane Johansson, Cleveland Orchestra cellist. Before the film is shown, Dane will perform select movements from the Bach cello suites and talk briefly about his 600-mile, 36-day pilgrimage with his cello on Spain's historic Camino de Santiago. It's on Sunday, September 13th at 3 p.m. at the Latin Us Black Box Theater, located in the Pivot Center for Art, Dance, and Expression. Les Delices will kick off its 2026-27 season with a celebratory free concert of Baroque music at the Treelawn Music Hall. It's on Saturday, September 19th at 7:30 p.m. To find out more about these events and others, visit WCLV's online arts calendar at wclv.org. Ferdinand Ries was a German composer that lived from 1784 to 1838, and he was a friend, pupil, and secretary of Beethoven. He wrote just a ton of music, and a lot of it was chamber music, and we're going to hear one of those works now, his Sextet in G minor, and it's written for piano and harp, clarinet, bassoon, horn, and double bass. What an interesting combination. We're going to hear Ferdinand Ries's Sextet in G minor, performed by pianist Benjamin Frith, harpist Hugh Webb, and they're joined by the Nash Ensemble.

0: We heard pianist Benjamin Frith, harpist Hugh Webb, and the Nash Ensemble performing the Sextet in G minor, written in 1814 by Ferdinand Ries. I'm Sam Petrie. Thanks so much for listening to Sunday Brunch today. Up next, music by Joseph Suk. Stay tuned.
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0: We're now going to hear Joseph Suk's Fairy Tale Suite. It's taken from incidental music that he wrote for Julius Zeyer's mythological drama, Radus and Mahulina. Here's the Buffalo Philharmonic, conducted by Joanne Folletta.

0: On WCLV, we heard the Buffalo Philharmonic, led by Joanne Folletta, performing Joseph Suk's Fairy Tale Suite. I'm Sam Petrie. Thanks so much for tuning in today. Still to come, Aaron Copland's El Salón México, and we'll hear Igor Stravinsky's Suite No. 2 for Small Orchestra. Up next, it's the Horn Concerto No. 3 by Mozart. Stay tuned.
1: 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You will hear the Third Symphony of Bohuslav Martinů and the Military Sinfonietta of Vítězslava Kapralova. These works, which reflect on World War II, are contrasted with the joyous Third Symphony of Johannes Brahms, which opens the concert. That's the Cleveland Orchestra on the radio, this afternoon at 4 o'clock, here on WCLV, IdeaStream Public Media.
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0: Music now by Mozart, his Horn Concerto No. 3 in E-flat. We're going to hear it performed by horn player Eric Rusk, who's joined by the Scottish Chamber Orchestra, conducted by Sir Charles McHarris.

Eric Rusk was the horn soloist, and he was joined by the Scottish Chamber Orchestra, led by Sir Charles McCarris. We heard them performing Mozart's Horn Concerto No. 3 in E-flat. Coming up next on Sunday Brunch, it's music of Aaron Copland. Stay tuned. Here are some upcoming area arts events from the WCLV online arts calendar. The Cleveland Museum of Natural History presents Museum Melodies, featuring live performances in the Visitor Hall by students from the Cleveland Institute of Music. Performances take place on Fridays and begin September 4th. The Akron Symphonic Winds will perform at the Made in Ohio Festival at Hale Farm and Village on Saturday, September 5th at 1 p.m. To find out more about these events and others, visit WCLV's online arts calendar at wclv.org. Aaron Copland's El Salón México uses Mexican folk music extensively, and he began working on the piece in 1932 and completed it in 1936, following several visits to Mexico. And the four melodies of the piece are based on sheet music that Copland purchased during his visits. Here's the Detroit Symphony, conducted by Leonard Slatkin, performing Copland.

0: We heard the Detroit Symphony, led by Leonard Slatkin, performing Aaron Copland's El Salón México. Up next, it's music by Igor Stravinsky, his Suite No. 2 for Small Orchestra. Stay tuned here to WCLV.
1: Two works for large-scale wind orchestra are featured on this week's Innovations, the program that brings you music by Northeast Ohio composers. Tune in tonight at 9 to hear Gates of the Millennium by Loris Trobanion and Daniel McCarthy's Tower of Power, Chamber Symphony No. 4 for saxophone and winds. We'll also feature the Almeida Trio in Variations on a 13th-century Melody by Don Sontag and a Piccolo Suite by Dana McCormick. I'm Mark Satola, inviting you to listen to Innovations on WCLV, IdeaStream Public Media.

0: Ricardo Chailly conducted the London Sinfonietta in the Suite No. 2 for Small Orchestra by Stravinsky. And that brings us to the end of this week's Sunday Brunch. I'm Sam Petrie. Thank you so much for listening, and I hope that you tune in next Sunday at 10 a.m. In the meantime, stick around for more great music coming up right here on WCLV IdeaStream Public Media.
1: 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We will hear the Third Symphony of Bohuslav Martinů and the Military Sinfonietta of Vítězslava Kapralova. These works, which reflect on World War II, are contrasted with the joyous Third Symphony of Johannes Brahms, which opens the concert. That's the Cleveland Orchestra on the radio, this afternoon at 4 o'clock, here on WCLV, IdeaStream Public Media.

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1: From APM, American Public Media, this is Performance Today. I'm Valerie Kaler. Darren Hagen says this piece was inspired by the thrum of electric energy and the thrill of illumination, by the hydroelectricity generated by Niagara Falls, by the crackling synapses in the mind of Albert Einstein, the spiritual illumination of Sufi poet and mystic Rumi, by the light in Plato's allegory of the cave, by the lightning that struck the key hanging from Ben Franklin's kite, by the subtle electric pulses that compel our hearts to beat. City of Light by Darren Hagen, dedicated to the Niagara Falls-powered town of Buffalo, New York, ahead this hour.
2: Two works for large-scale wind orchestra are featured on this week's Innovations, the program that brings you music by Northeast Ohio composers. Tune in tonight at 9 to hear Gates of the Millennium by Loris Chobanian and Daniel McCarthy's Tower of Power, Chamber Symphony No. 4 for saxophone and winds. We'll also feature the Almeida Trio in Variations on a 13th-century Melody by Don Sontag and a Piccolo Suite by Dana McCormick. I'm Mark Satola, inviting you to listen to Innovations on WCLV, IdeaStream Public Media.
1: William Grant Still wanted to express his belief in what happens to a human soul in the afterlife. If you've lived a good life, you go to a gentle, happy place called Summerland.

0: That was Summerland, written by 20th century American composer William Grant Still. His musical picture of the paradise that a soul might go to after living a good life. That recording from the ensemble Videmus. We've got more William Grant Still ahead, a piece he wrote inspired by the sound of an instrument from Central Africa, Enanga, from a concert in Houston, Texas.
1: One of the joys of playing music by living composers is that if you're lucky enough, you can get a chance to hear from them directly.
2: 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She sang through some parts. She has a beautiful voice.
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0: From APM, American Public Media, this is Performance Today. I'm Valerie Kaler, so glad to have you along for today's musical adventures and discoveries. When you hear the words City of Light, Paris might come to mind. Paris was the first city to have lights powered by gas, illuminating the streets at night. That began in Paris in 1820. But in 2024, when American composer Darren Hagen wrote his piece, City of Light, he was thinking of Buffalo, New York. Niagara Falls is 20 miles north of Buffalo, a limitless source of power. Hydroelectricity had already been around in small ways, but it was the invention of alternating current, or AC, that unlocked Niagara Falls' potential. In 1895, the first large-scale hydropower plant was built there, and a year later, Niagara's energy was lighting up Buffalo at night. The first city to be powered by long-distance hydro, the first city to be entirely electric. America's City of Light, Buffalo, New York. When Darren Hagen wrote his piece, City of Light, he was thinking about the literal power of electric energy, but also the metaphorical power crackling inside brilliant minds and the pulses of energy that keep our hearts beating. Here's City of Light by Darren Hagen. Joanne Folletta conducts the Buffalo Philharmonic.

Enanga is a traditional bow harp, commonly played in several countries in East Africa and Central Africa. Composer William Grant Still was inspired by the Enanga when he wrote that chamber piece we just heard, which he called Enanga. We're on that in just a moment. We heard it played by the Shepherd School Chamber Players. Lily Primus was the harpist. Ethan Ford at the

The Fry Street Quartet will play that for us in just 5 minutes. In the meantime, here's another piece written for them, this one by Libby Larson. She said she was captured by their commitment to the idea that music can act as a powerful agent of transformation and change. Here's Resolve from Emergence by Libby Larson, played by the Fry Street Quartet.

0: That was the Fry Street Quartet with Resolve from a larger work, Emergence, a piece written for them by Libby Larson. Just ahead, music written for them by Clarice Assad.
1: This is the Composer's Datebook for August 16th. I'm John Burge. In the 1950s, if you said the words Cuban music, perhaps Desi Arnaz, a.k.a. Ricky Ricardo, singing Babalu might come to mind. More recently, it might be the Buena Vista Social Club. On today's date, back in 1932, George Gershwin had Cuban music on his mind when the New York Philharmonic premiered his Cuban overture under its original title, Rumba. Cuban dance music has always proved appealing to North American composers. Long before Gershwin, the 19th century piano virtuoso Luis Moro Gottschall toured Cuba and imitated some of the sounds and rhythms he heard there in his original works. In the early 1940s, a young hay fever sufferer named Leonard Bernstein escaped the New England pollen of Tanglewood to spend time in Key West. There he was inspired by the Latin dance bands he heard on Radio Havana and wrote a jaunty little Cuban-style dance of his own that would resurface 15 years later as the song America in Bernstein's hit musical West Side Story. And in 1990, American composer Michael Dougherty composed his orchestral conga line titled Desi, a symphonic tribute to Cuban bandleader Desi Arnaz in his pop icon role of, who else, Ricky Ricardo. Composer's Daybook is produced by APM, American Public Media, in collaboration with the American Composers Forum, reminding you that all music was once made.

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1: 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The Akron Symphonic Winds will perform at the Made in Ohio Festival at Hale Farm and Village on Saturday, September 5th at 1 p.m. To find out more about these events and others, visit WCLV's online arts calendar at wclv.org.
2: Two works for large-scale wind orchestra are featured on this week's Innovations, the program that brings you music by Northeast Ohio composers. Tune in tonight at 9 to hear Gates of the Millennium by Loris Trobanion and Daniel McCarthy's Tower of Power, Chamber Symphony No. 4 for saxophone and winds. We'll also feature the Almeida Trio in Variations on a 13th-century Melody by Don Sontag and a Piccolo Suite by Dana McCormick. 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
0: Polish pianist and composer Zygmunt Krause was born in Warsaw in 1938. Big city, about a million people, and 30% of them were Jewish. There was a lot of worry about Germany's expansion, and the threat of imminent war was a constant thrum of anxiety. A year and a half after Krause was born, the Nazis invaded. They bombed the city of Warsaw in September and left it in ruins. And then the German occupation. Nazi soldiers everywhere.

Each summer, music lovers from around the world flock to Southwest Germany and the Franconian Zala River for the Kissingen Summer Festival. It encompasses not only concerts with prominent artists, but also strolls through Bad Kissingen's famous spa gardens with their arches, fountains, rose beds, and palm-lined walkways. And today we have the opening concert of the 40th edition of the festival as Yvonne Fischer leads the Budapest Festival Orchestra. Hi, I'm Jan Weller. We're at Bad Kissingen's Regentenbau in the Max Littmann Hall for this exciting concert. Later on, we'll hear the Symphony No. 3 by Schumann, and pianist Elisabeth Leonskaya will be soloist in Mozart's Piano Concerto No. 24. We begin with an intimate work composed by someone known for sweeping ballets and powerful symphonies, Sergei Prokofiev. His 1919 work, Overture on Hebrew Themes, was inspired by a group of Russian Jewish musicians who asked him to create a piece based on traditional melodies. Prokofiev took those Hebraic folk themes and transformed them into a deeply expressive work that blends folkloric elements with music that is unmistakably Prokofiev. Yvonne Fischer is now on the podium to lead the Budapest Festival Orchestra in Prokofiev's Overture on Hebrew Themes, opening this concert from the 2026 Kissingen Summer Festival.

Music to celebrate the 2026 Kissing and Summer Festival's theme of Mazel Tov. That was Sergei Prokofiev's Overture on Hebrew Themes. Yvonne Fischer led the Budapest Festival Orchestra. Maestro Fischer founded this orchestra over 40 years ago and still serves as its music director. Our concert from Bad Kissingen continues now with music of Mozart, as pianist Elisabeth Leonskaya performs the Piano Concerto No. 24 with the orchestra. It's easy to think of Mozart as a composer of sparkling melodies and elegance, but every now and then he surprises us. His Piano Concerto No. 24 opens the door to a darker, more dramatic world. It's one of two piano concertos Mozart composed in a minor key, and it's imbued with melancholy, stormy intensity, and breathtaking beauty. It's no wonder Beethoven and Brahms admired it so deeply. From the 2026 Kissingen Summer Festival, here is Yvonne Fischer to conduct pianist Elisabeth Leonskaya and the Budapest Festival Orchestra in Mozart's Piano Concerto No. 24.

From Bob Kissingen's Regentenbau in the Max Littmann Hall, that was Mozart's 24th Piano Concerto. You heard soloist Elisabeth Leonskaya with the Budapest Festival Orchestra, conducted by Ivan Fischer, in this opening 40th anniversary concert from the 2026 Kissingen Summer Festival. Elisabeth Leonskaya performed at the inaugural season of the festival in 1986, and she's been a fixture at Bad Kissingen ever since. She's still at the piano, and it looks like she'll be performing an encore.

0: Mozart at his most tender. That was the Andante from his Piano Sonata No. 16, performed as an encore by Elizabeth Leonskaya, from the Max Littmann Hall during the 2026 Kissingen Summer Festival. Next week, we continue our visit to the Kissingen Festival with another excellent concert, as Dalia Stazewska leads the Czech Philharmonic in Dvořák Symphony No. 8, and cellist Daniel Müller-Schott and violist Eva Krestova will join the orchestra for Richard Strauss's tone poem, Don Quixote. I hope you'll be listening. I'm Jan Weller, and our concert by the Budapest Festival Orchestra and their music director, Ivan Fischer, will continue shortly with Robert Schumann's Symphony No. 3.
1: On the Cleveland Orchestra on the radio this afternoon, guest conductor Jakub Hruša leads the Cleveland Orchestra in a program of works by his Czech compatriots. We will hear the Third Symphony of Bohuslav Martinů and the Military Sinfonietta of Vítězslava Kapralova. These works, which reflect on World War II, are contrasted with the joyous Third Symphony of Johannes Brahms, which opens the concert. That's the Cleveland Orchestra on the radio, this afternoon at 4 o'clock, here on WCLV, IdeaStream Public Media.
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0: The charming spa town of Bad Kissingen is situated in the rolling hills of northern Bavaria. For centuries, visitors have come here to enjoy its mineral springs, elegant surroundings, and grand concert halls. And that tradition continues each summer with the Kissingen Summer Festival, one of Germany's most celebrated classical music events. Today we're at the Max Littmann Concert Hall for a performance by the Budapest Festival Orchestra, led by its founder and music director, Ivan Fischer. Robert Schumann's Third Symphony is better known as the Rhenish. It's a joyful tribute to the Rhine River and the spirit of the region. Written during one of Schumann's few happier periods, the music is full of optimism and colorful orchestration to the end, with the regal fourth movement inspired by a ceremony at the Cologne Cathedral. Leading the Budapest Festival Orchestra in this work is Ivan Fischer. From the 2026 Kissingen Music Festival, here is Schumann's Symphony No. 3, The Rhenish.

Closing this opening concert of the 2026 Kissingen Music Festival, that was Robert Schumann's Symphony No. 3, The Rhenish. The Budapest Festival Orchestra was conducted by Ivan Fischer. There's time for more music from this great orchestra. Here they are with the Hungarian Radio Chorus in Béla Bartók's music for the ballet The Miraculous Mandarin. Ivan Fischer conducts.

Béla Bartók's ballet, The Miraculous Mandarin. Ivan Fischer led the Budapest Festival Orchestra and the Hungarian Radio Chorus. This program was produced by Daniel Goldberg. Special thanks to Rebecca Neistat and the WFMT Radio Network team. The executive producer is Roger White. Today's program comes from a partnership with the European Broadcasting Union and Bavarian Broadcasting. Next week, we continue our visit to the Kissingen Summer Festival as Dalia Stazevska leads the Czech Philharmonic in Dvorak's Symphony No. 8, and cellist Daniel Miller-Schott and violist Eva Krestova will join the orchestra for Richard Strauss's tone poem, Don Quixote. I'm Jan Weller. Thanks for listening.

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2: Every Sunday afternoon at 4 on WCLV, we take you there for a Cleveland Orchestra concert recorded in performance. The performance we have for you this afternoon took place in March of this year.
3: Czech conductor Jakub Hruša began his conducting career with the Bohuslav Martinů Philharmonic in the early 2000s. Originally the Symphony Orchestra of Bata National Enterprise, the orchestra was renamed in 1988 in honor of the celebrated Czech composer. The second half of tonight's program features Hruša conducting two works by his Czech compatriots, the Third Symphony of Bohuslav Martinů and the Military Sinfonietta by Vyacheslava Kapralova. Hruša pairs these two Czech works with a much earlier Third Symphony by Johannes Brahms. Brahms's joyous, self-reflective work contrasts with Kapralova's and Martinů's reflections on World War II. The opening three-note motive captures Brahms's personal motto, Frei aber froh, free but happy. Perhaps both Kapralova's and Martinů's wish for their crumbling world. I'm John Mills, and this is the Cleveland Orchestra on the radio on WCLV.
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6: Rabbit Run Theater in Madison Sometimes presenting The World Goes Round, a showcase of songwriting team Candor and Ebb in the musical review running now through August 29th. 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
3: During the very hot summer of 1853, when Johannes Brahms was 20 years old, he fulfilled his childhood dream by walking down the Rhine River from Mainz to Bonn. This is a spectacular hike of about 100 miles, filled with reminders of German history and legend. One of the first places he stopped was Wiesbaden and the little town of Rüdesheim nearby, famous for the Rheingau wines made there. Memories of those days were behind Brahms's decision, some 30 years later, to spend the summer of 1883 in Wiesbaden. A further enticement was the presence of a young singer, Ermina Spies, whom Brahms had heard for the first time that January. Her lovely contralto voice and bright personality enchanted him to the point where Brahms's sister assumed an engagement was in the air. Even though he remained a committed bachelor, the company of this, quote, pretty Rhineland girl, as he described her, undoubtedly brightened those summer months and even perhaps pervaded the great work that took shape on his desk, the Third Symphony. It had been 6 years since he had written the Second Symphony, and in the interval, Brahms had composed two concertos, his violin concerto and second piano concerto, as well as two overtures. He was no longer nervous about engaging the most challenging of forms. The Third Symphony differs from Brahms's other three in being shorter and milder in tone, without the heroic passages that the others display. It is the only one in which material from one movement reappears in another, and the only one to end quietly in a soft pianissimo, a radical departure from symphonic tradition. For these reasons, it is less often played, but many connoisseurs prize it above Brahms's other symphonies for the delicacy of its scoring and its ravishing melodic richness. The symphony's first performance took place in Vienna in December of 1883, in a concert which featured Dvorak's violin concerto, also new to the Viennese. Although Vienna was his home, where he had many friends and supporters, there was usually a portion of the press determined to cut Brahms down to size. Yet in this instance, those sour voices were silent, and the symphony was acclaimed by all, going on to be successfully welcomed in performances across Germany and beyond. Here is guest conductor Jakub Hruša to lead the Cleveland Orchestra in a performance of the Symphony No. 3 of Johannes Brahms here on the Cleveland Orchestra on the radio.

On the Cleveland Orchestra on the radio on WCLV, guest conductor Jakub Prusza led a performance of the Symphony No. 3 of Johannes Brahms. Born in the Czech Republic, Jakub Prusza is chief conductor of the Bamberg Symphony, music director of the Royal Opera, and chief conductor and music director designate of the Czech Philharmonic, beginning in 2028. Prusza performs regularly with the world's greatest orchestras, including the Vienna Philharmonic, Berlin Philharmonic, Bavarian Radio Symphony Orchestra, Royal Concertgebouw Orchestra, the Orchestra of Paris, the NHK Symphony.

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1: 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Bohuslav Martinu was one of the most prolific composers of the 20th century, writing over 400 works in multiple genres, a seemingly unlikely accomplishment for someone who, as a young student, was twice dismissed from the Czech National Conservatory for his, quote, incorrigible negligence. Despite these early setbacks, Martinu spent 3 years as a violinist in the Czech Philharmonic, where his exposure to the music of Debussy piqued his interest in composition. In 1923, he moved to Paris, where he encountered the neoclassicism of Stravinsky and Lesis, blending this new music with Czech traditions and techniques derived from Renaissance polyphony and Baroque counterpoint to forge a uniquely personal style. This is the Cleveland Orchestra on the radio. With the Nazi invasion of France in 1940, Martinu fled with his wife to America, where he worked to resume his career. Although he had previously written a number of works for orchestra, he had studiously avoided the symphony, disdaining what he called the, quote, climax cliché that he felt was inherent in the genre. But American audiences loved symphonies, so in 1942 he wrote the first of what would turn out to be 5 symphonies in 5 years. A sixth came in 1953. These symphonies proved quite popular, and during the 1940s, he was among the most frequently performed contemporary composers in the United States. Martinu's first 2 symphonies are colorful and exuberant works, but the third, written in 1944 and dedicated to Serge Koussevitzky and the Boston Symphony Orchestra, comes from a different, darker world. Unlike his earlier symphonies, this one is in 3 movements instead of 4, omitting the typically lighthearted scherzo movement, which would have seemed out of place in this more somber composition. The third is also the most overtly programmatic of Martinu's symphonies, with an unmistakable musical and emotional journey from darkness to light, personified by the opening movement's E-flat minor key, later giving way to a radiant E major in the finale. Many see this symphony as Martinu's response to World War II, then in its 5th long year. Others have suggested that its character was shaped by his personal despair and longing for his distant homeland. However one interprets the meaning of his 3rd symphony, there can be no denying the power with which Martinu conveys his message. On the Cleveland Orchestra on the radio, guest conductor Jakub Hruša returns to conduct the Symphony No. 3 of Bohuslav Martinu.

On the Cleveland Orchestra on the radio, guest conductor Jakub Hruscha led the Cleveland Orchestra in a performance of the Symphony No. 3 of Bohuslav Martinů. When Vítězslava Kapralová completed her military sinfonietta in 1937, Europe was on the precipice of its second global conflict in less than 40 years. In her native Czechoslovakia, Hitler's increasing insistence on acquiring the Sudetenland to, quote, protect its German-speaking population was destabilizing a new and fragile independence following the collapse of the Habsburg Empire. The composer's own description of her work stated that the sinfonietta, quote, does not represent a battle cry, but it depicts the psychological need to defend that which is most sacred to the nation. Kapralová was born in Brno in 1915. She received her musical education first at the Brno Conservatory and later in Prague, where she studied with Vítězslav Novák. A year after completing her second degree, she continued her education in Paris, where she studied with another Czech composer, Bohuslav Martinů. The two were also briefly lovers. Although it remains unconfirmed, Kapralová's biographers agree that while in Paris in 1940, she likely also took at least one lesson with the great pedagogue, Nadia Boulanger. Following the outbreak of World War II, Kapralová made plans to apply to the Juilliard School in New York City, though it is unknown whether her application was ever submitted or reviewed. Despite her premature death at age 25, the composer produced more than three dozen pieces, including piano works, chamber music, art songs, melodramas, and several symphonic works. She also crossed borders, both geographical and social, by becoming the first woman to conduct both the Czech Philharmonic and the BBC Orchestra. Kapralová dedicated the military sinfonietta, her graduation piece for the Prague Conservatory, to the Czechoslovak president, Edvard Beneš. The work received its premiere under the composer's baton in the Czech capital in 1937 and was paired with the overture to Dvořák's Shelma Zedlak and Josef Zuk's Esrael Symphony. This program suggests the perceived promise her music held for the Czech canon, and according to her own program notes, her intention was to use, quote, the language of music to express her emotional relationship towards the questions of national existence, a subject permeating the consciousness of the nation at the time. Despite its title, Kapralová's single-movement military sinfonietta is less militaristic than it is striving. Indeed, the work initially opened with a funeral march, a possible homage to fellow Moravian-born composer Gustav Mahler, whose own symphonies battle for interior victory rather than external confrontation. On Novák's advice, however, Kapralová changed the opening, and it begins instead with a more conventional drum roll and an ascendant brass fanfare. The full orchestra enters shortly thereafter with what the composer called, quote, the aggressive main theme placed in the violins. Yet the theme's intensity is not threatening, but evocative, particularly of the aspirational sonic worlds of early jazz and old Hollywood. The tender singing second theme is led by the oboe, once again mediating any sense of conflict. On the Cleveland Orchestra on the radio, here is guest conductor Jakub Hruscha to lead a performance of the military sinfonietta of Vítězslava Kapralová.

0: On the Cleveland Orchestra on the radio, we've heard guest conductor Jakub Hruša lead the Cleveland Orchestra in the Military Sinfonietta of Vyacheslava Kapralova. Earlier in this evening's program, we heard the Symphony No. 3 of Bohuslav Martinu and the Symphony No. 3 of Johannes Brahms. And with that, we've come to the end of this installment of the Cleveland Orchestra on the radio. My commentary this evening was based on notes for the Mandel Concert Hall program book by Leah Bastone, Michael Strasser, Hugh McDonald, and Ellen Sawyer Tanieri. The audio supervisor for the Cleveland Orchestra is Larry Rock. Audio producer was Elaine Martone. Recorded live at Mandel Concert Hall at Severance Music Center, I'm John Mills. Thank you so much for being with us. 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
3: On tonight's Symphony at 7, we'll hear Gabriele Pierné's Ramuncho Suite No. 1. There's also Josef Joachim's arrangement of Franz Schubert's Symphony in C Grand Duo, as well as a live performance of Johannes Brahms' Piano Concerto No. 1 in D minor. I'm Sam Petrie, and I hope you'll join me tonight for Symphony at 7 here on WCLV IdeaStream Public Media.
1: At 6 o'clock tonight here on WCLV, a little over 20 minutes from now, we'll bring you the program we bring you every Sunday evening at about 6 o'clock, from the top, focusing on younger performers. Before that, though, there's time for an encore to our Cleveland Orchestra in Performance broadcast, a commercial recording the orchestra made, in this case in 1969. George Sell was the orchestra's music director in that period, in fact from 1946 to 1970. He recorded many of the late Haydn symphonies, including No. 95 in C minor. Haydn wrote 104 symphonies, at least according to the Hoboken catalog. There seemed to be a number of other shorter ones. The last dozen were written for his two trips to London. No. 95 is one of the first sets of such symphonies, premiered during the season of 1791. The Cleveland Orchestra made the recording we're going to hear right now in 1969. George Sell conducts Haydn's Symphony No. 95 in C minor on WCLV.

0: WCLV an encore to our Sunday afternoon Cleveland Orchestra in Performance concert, a recording the orchestra made in 1969 under legendary music director George Sell of Joseph Haydn's Symphony No. 95 in C minor. Stay tuned. In just a moment, the program called From the Top here on WCLV.
1: We start the new week on Monday's lunchtime with the Cleveland Orchestra with a 1982 performance conducted by Lauren Marzell of Tchaikovsky's Symphony No. 6, the Pathetique, a recording made very close to the end of Maestro Marzell's tenure as music director of the Cleveland Orchestra. 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

0: Welcome to From the Top, where outstanding young musicians come to play. I'm your host, pianist Peter Dugan. We just enjoyed a performance by 14-year-old André Previn Peck of Frédéric Chopin's Scherzo No. 3 in C-sharp minor. We're coming to you today from the Twin Cities. Minneapolis and St. Paul sit at the confluence of three rivers, the Mississippi, the Minnesota, and the St. Croix, in the great state of Minnesota. We're recording today at Minnesota Public Radio. We have a studio full of accomplished young musicians, from an oboist who will be playing a new piece by Rena Esmail based on different breathing patterns commonly used in yoga, to a cellist who will grace us with the lyricism of Fauré, but confesses that she's been honing her rhythmic skills playing Metallica and AC/DC with her rock band. Let's begin our show with 14-year-old André Previn Peck, who we just heard playing that beautiful Chopin.
1: Wow. That was thrilling.
2: Thanks.
1: What's going through your mind as you play those final few lines of music?
2: Well, triumphant is the number one word I would use to describe it. The entire piece, like the whole stormy stuff, is all C-sharp minor. Mm-hmm. And then it just suddenly ends in C-sharp major, and it's just like a victory. It's just so refreshing to hear the final chord strike.
1: What about those beautiful, glistening, shimmering arpeggios, or they're not really arpeggios, but you know the passage I'm talking about.
2: Yeah.
1: That might be my favorite part of this whole piece. What do those passages mean to you when you play them?
2: So I once had a lesson at a piano festival, and my teacher gave me the best analogy. The chords that have the main melody, they're the chorale, they're singing, and then the little glistening things going down, That's like the angels singing,
1: Wow. Glittering
2: in the air.
1: Can you play just that chorale for me one time and let us all think about that image?

0: Yeah. It's so beautiful.
1: Yeah.
0: Obviously, the mastery that we just witnessed from you, it takes a lot of practice. Has your practice routine been changing at all in these past few years? You've been taking on more and more difficult repertoire.
2: I started this like more difficult repertoire. It was right around the time that I switched to my current teacher.
0: Mm-hmm.
2: And he has a really structured practicing form that really helped me like get better at technical passages. But I think my practicing has mostly changed since I read a book. It's called The Talent Code. I don't remember who it's by.
0: Okay.
2: But it really mentions a lot about deep practicing.
0: Deep practicing.
2: Yeah. It says like the 10,000 hours to master something isn't really enough. You have to do like really slow practicing. So it wires your myelin sheath, a part of your brain that impacts skill building.
0: Your myelin sheath.
2: I don't know exactly like where it is in the brain, okay. But basically, by doing deep practicing, it reinforces the myelin sheath, which makes it easier to learn stuff more quickly and pick up skills faster.
0: So not even just skills at the piano?
2: No, it can help with everything.
0: So you're saying the more deep practice you put in at the keyboard, the faster you can learn any skill anywhere?
2: Yeah.
0: Okay, everyone listening, it's just another example of how valuable studying a musical instrument can be. What about your family, Andre? Any of them musicians?
2: I don't have any musicians in my immediate family. I am second cousins with Andre Previn, the conductor.
0: I was going to ask because your name, of course, is Andre Previn Peck. It seemed like that couldn't just be a coincidence.
2: Yeah, no, it's not a coincidence.
0: Wow. Did you ever get a chance to meet your namesake?
2: I didn't. I do remember the day that he died. I was still like pretty young. I knew he was a pretty big person in the music community.
0: Huge. Yeah. Huge.
2: And I knew he was related to me, but I didn't know him at all.
0: Right.
2: So it's kind of like, I don't know how to react to it.
0: It takes a ton of self-discipline to get to this level. Where do you think your self-discipline comes from?
2: I think it definitely comes from my mother.
0: Yeah?
2: Yeah. Thanks, Mom.
0: I love that. Andre, thank you so much for your music and for the great chat. I feel like I'm going to get to hear more and more of you over the next years, and I'm looking forward to that.
2: All right, thanks.
0: Thanks, Andre. Andre Previn Peck, 14 years old from La Crosse, Wisconsin. Next, we'll be treated to fantastic cellist, 15-year-old Sophia Alexander from Minneapolis, Minnesota. She and I will perform Gabriel Fauré's Après un rêve.

0: You heard 15-year-old cellist Sophia Alexander from Minneapolis perform Gabriel Fauré's Après en Rêve. I'm Peter Dugan. I was joining her on the piano.
1: Wow. Wow, wow, wow.
0: Sophia, that was absolutely beautiful.
2: Thank you.
0: I've loved this piece for many, many years, and playing it with you just now reminded me why. You brought so much heart to it. After a Dream by Fauré, originally for voice, how would you summarize the heart of this poem?
2: Well, it's really sad because when you wake up after the dream, like, you aren't with that person anymore. But then at the same time, you can like still be with that person in your dreams.
0: In your dreams. Yeah. Yeah. What I love about how you play this piece is you bring together the happy and the sad. You know, I hear both of those emotions. Sophia, we have to congratulate you now for a win that you had recently with the Greater Twin Cities Youth Symphony.
2: Yeah.
0: Tell me about it.
2: So last year, I was selected as the winner of the Young Soloist Competition for Greater Twin Cities Youth Symphonies called GITSYS. I had the opportunity to play Lalo's Cello Concerto with the orchestra.
0: What did it feel like to have that opportunity to be up in front of the orchestra with all your friends and your peers?
2: It was really, really, really cool. I have never had the experience of playing with an orchestra before that.
0: Mm.
2: Being able to do it alongside most of my best friends was the coolest part.
0: So making music seems to be a very social thing. Is that where a lot of the joy comes in for you?
2: Yeah, I think definitely all the friends that I've made through it is one of the most important things.
0: As we grow as musicians, we look for people who inspire us. Who are some of those people for you?
2: I really look up to Johannes Moser. He's a cellist. I actually had the opportunity to participate in a masterclass with him over the summer.
0: Oh, nice.
2: He's my favorite cellist of all time. And it was really, really amazing to actually get to like play in front of him.
0: What did you learn from him?
2: The most important person in the room doesn't have to speak the loudest. I really learned that like I don't need to force the sound out of my cello.
0: Yeah. Is classical music the only music in your life right now?
2: No, I also participate in a group called Cello Rock. We play all sorts of music, mainly from the 80s.
0: What kinds of bands are you covering?
2: A lot of Michael Jackson and AC/DC and even like Metallica.
0: Nice.
2: Yeah.
0: Obviously, you're someone who loves sharing music with people. That's been clear from getting to know you. What do you get out of playing in a rock band of, I assume it's all cellists?
2: Mm-hmm.
0: So what does that bring you?
2: Yeah, in addition to being really, really fun, it transfers a lot of skills over to orchestral playing because rhythms and stuff don't appear as often in classical music, but you can get really comfortable with them. So going back to orchestra feels a lot easier.
0: Right. Can you give me a bar or two of one of your go-to rock tunes from your cello rock band?
2: Sure.
0: Yes. Yeah. What is that from?
2: That's from Master of Puppets.
0: That's a Metallica song,
2: yeah.
0: Right? Yeah. And you're that's great. I want to hear it with all the cellists. Sophia, you play so beautifully. Thanks for sharing your musicianship with us today, and thanks for being with me.
2: Thanks so much for this opportunity. It was really fun.
0: Sophia Alexander, 15 years old, from Minneapolis, Minnesota.
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0: If you're just joining us, this is From the Top, coming to you from the Twin Cities, the home of Minnesota Public Radio, the folks that brought you the brilliance of Prairie Home Companion and Live From Here. I'm your host, Peter Dugan, and I'm sitting at the piano ready for our next young musician, 15-year-old trumpeter Christian Garner from Minnetonka, Minnesota. Christian, welcome to From the Top.
4: Hi.
0: We're going to be playing a great trumpet piano sonata together. What's the title of this?
4: The piece is the Kent Kennan Sonata for Trumpet.
0: Whenever you're ready, let's take it from the top.

0: 15-year-old Christian Garner from Minnetonka, Minnesota, performed the first movement of 20th century American composer Kent Kennan's Sonata for Trumpet and Piano. I'm Peter Dugan, and I was at the piano. Christian, you have a versatile array of trumpets with you right now. What are these different instruments here in front of us?
1: Today I brought three trumpets. The one that I used for the sonata was a B-flat trumpet, the most standard instrument. That's the first trumpet that you get. Most things are written for a B-flat trumpet.
0: That's kind of like your baseline standard trumpet. And then what's next to that?
1: The next trumpet is a C trumpet used for orchestral stuff. And there's also the piccolo, which is a really small trumpet used for stuff in the really high register.
0: Mm-hmm.
1: It makes flexibility up there a lot easier.
0: Mm. It's used in Baroque music quite a bit, right?
1: Yeah.
0: Can I hear what the piccolo trumpet sounds like?
1: Sure.
0: Cool.
1: I can play a Blassen, which is a really old piece of music.
0: That's the name of the composer?
1: Well, we don't know the composer's name.
0: Oh, okay.
1: Because the piece of music was found on a painting. There's a portrait of Bach's trumpet player, and he was holding a piece of music. We don't know, did the painter paint that piece of music, or is it Bach's music? We just don't know.
0: This is incredible. This is like real-life Da Vinci Code. So there's a piece of music that the only source is the painting itself, and no one has any other resource for where this piece came from.
1: No.
0: Wow. Okay, now I really want to hear it.

0: All hail Christian Garner, the 15-year-old trumpeter from Minnetonka, Minnesota. That is the most joyful sound I've heard in a long time, the sound of you playing that on the piccolo trumpet. So the name of the painter, I believe, is Hausmann, and the trumpeter, Gottfried Reicha. So for those at home interested in learning more about this mysterious and incredibly beautiful trumpet fanfare, Google it. What a fascinating origin, and I loved hearing you play it. What's the most difficult thing about playing the trumpet?
1: Chops, like having to play for a long time.
0: So trumpet players, wind players all talk about chops. What do you mean when you talk about chops?
1: Endurance.
0: Endurance.
1: Like that's what a lot of trumpet playing is about. Being able to play and not get super tired. It's related to your embouchure.
0: The shape that your mouth makes.
1: Yeah. When a trumpet player gets tired, like you just can't play as high, or playing really controlled, soft things gets harder.
0: So how do you practice that? How do you build endurance?
1: A really great way is playing really soft stuff. I play Clark Technical Studies really softly and build some endurance rather than like playing a lot, getting tired.
0: Right. Makes sense. Christian, I just love the way you play the trumpet, the discipline you bring to the instrument. You're only in ninth grade. I can't wait to see where your career takes you. And thanks for being with us today.
1: Thanks.
0: Christian Garner, 15 years old, from Minnetonka, Minnesota.
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0: Welcome back to From the Top, where outstanding young musicians come to play. I'm your host, pianist Peter Dugan. It's so great to be with all of you this week and every week, thanks to the generosity of Susan and Gerald Slavitt. In case you're just joining us, we're coming to you from the studios of Minnesota Public Radio, located in St. Paul, Minnesota. Our next young musician lives in St. Cloud, Minnesota. Here's 14-year-old violinist Lorelei Schoenhard. Hey!
7: Hi, Peter.
0: Welcome to the show.
7: Yeah, it's great to be on here.
0: What are we going to be performing together?
7: We're going to be playing Brahms' Hungarian Dance No. 5.
0: This is a timeless classic. Whenever you're ready, let's take it from the top.

0: 14-year-old violinist Lorelei Schoenhardt from St. Cloud, Minnesota, performed Hungarian Dance No. 5 by Johannes Brahms with me, Peter Dugan, at the piano. Lorelei, bravo, bravo, bravo. That was a great performance.
1: Thanks, Peter.
0: It was really fun to play it with you, too. I mean, just great energy and so playful. Do you have an image that goes through your mind when you play it?
1: I imagine how Brahms actually got inspired to write this, how he was sitting outside of a cafe listening to gypsy bands and drinking a tankard of beer. So that's kind of what goes through my mind.
0: Now, I know you didn't drink a tankard of beer before we hit record on that performance, but I felt the energy of that so clearly. What about the challenges of this piece?
1: Trying to have it sound like it's improvisational. Because Brahms didn't write these down for many, many years. He just kept playing them and changing different things. So I need to make it sound like it's different each time I'm playing it.
0: Let me in on the secrets of how do you actually make it sound improvised. Get technical with me.
1: I have to add some rubato. I need to take time in certain places and add time in other places that makes it sound just a little free. Usually you just follow the rhythm that's already written on the page.
0: Right. And in this case, sometimes the rhythm on the page actually is kind of different than the way you actually play it. And that's been passed down through the generations with the traditions of this piece. Do you feel you can bring improvisational freedom to other styles of music or other time periods of classical music?
1: Yeah, definitely. But I think it's wise to do it in what you think the composer would be doing if they were playing the piece. Let's say Bach.
0: Good example. How about Bach?
1: Bach includes tritones, which were illegal at that time. And it's nice to kind of emphasize those to show how they're different than other composers.
0: For an accomplished young musician like yourself, I'm wondering, what choices have you had to make in your life to get to this point?
1: When I have schoolwork, I have to decide whether I'm going to spend the time at night focusing on my violin or if I want to focus more on my schoolwork.
0: And how do you go about making those tough choices?
1: Well, sometimes I just decide to study because it's just really important for me to get a good grade on the subject. But sometimes I'll say, oh, well, I can study this in the morning on the way to school, so I'll just practice now.
0: Yeah, it's really learning at a very young age how to manage your time and triage the many responsibilities that you have on your shoulders. It's not easy being a young musician.
1: I love my violin.
0: It's great that you see it as a source of joy, and that joy came through today.
1: Yeah, thank you.
0: Lorelei Schoenhardt, 14 years old, from St. Cloud, Minnesota. I have Isaiah Chirin joining me now in the studio. He is a 17-year-old oboist from Apple Valley, Minnesota, now living in Philadelphia, where he attends the Curtis Institute of Music. Isaiah, welcome to From the Top.
2: Thank you for having me.
0: I'm very excited about this piece we're going to perform together. Tell me the name and the composer.
2: This piece is called Pranium, and it's by Rina Esmail.
0: Rina is a great friend of From the Tops, and I know that you reached out to her and you heard back.
2: Yeah, actually, after our first rehearsal, I sent her a mock recording and she replied with a voice memo talking through notes. She also sang through some parts. She has a beautiful voice. It was interesting because I sort of looked at it from a Western classical music perspective, but when she sang it in the more Hindustani Indian classical style, it was much more free and improvisatory. The way that her voice, it's almost like glissandos in a way.
0: It's everything like bending the notes, kind of.
2: Exactly. Yeah. So it's very interesting for me to hear that. I'm very grateful that she took the time to do that.
0: Talk about the piece specifically, Pranayam, that we're about to play. What does Pranayam mean?
2: It means harnessing of the life force. Mm-hmm. And each movement is based off of breathing patterns in yoga. So the first movement, Durga, is a three-part breath. The way Rina described it was it starts from lower in your body and it gradually gets higher. The second movement, Kapalbhati, is the skull shining breath. It's like these short exhalations and inhalations through the nose.
0: Yeah, and then, it was quick sort of. Yeah, that kind of thing.
2: Right? Exactly. You could hear these breathing patterns and you can follow along with them as well.
0: Yeah, in fact, cool. There's a note that Rena published to go along with the score. And I'm looking at it right now. She says, if you know these breath patterns, breathe along. I do want to encourage all of those listening to really think about their breath as they listen to our performance of this piece. Okay, Isaiah, if you're ready, let's take this from the top. This is Rena Esmail's Pranayama.

0: 17-year-old oboist Isaiah Chirin from Apple Valley, Minnesota, performed Pranayam, a piece by composer Rina Esmail. I'm Peter Dugan, and I was at the piano. Isaiah, this is my first time playing this piece of music, and that journey of discovery just over the past few days has genuinely been such a treat for me. I want to thank you for that.
1: Thank you.
0: Well, I noticed as you were getting set up today, you know, like any good double reed player, you had all your various reeds. Talk to me a little bit about life with reeds. You make your own.
1: Yes, I make my own reeds. It starts from a piece of tube cane. It looks like a bamboo. And then we chop it, put it through a series of machines and tie it on a staple, scrape it, and then we can adjust it. Yeah, it's long.
0: You're a woodworker. You're an artisan. Why carry so many of them?
1: Each reed has a different personality or a different quality to them.
0: What would you say is the most sort of valuable or treasured reed in your archive?
1: I did keep the reed that I played my Curtis audition on, which is very special to me. Yeah. And it's kind of fun to look back also at like the older reeds and see how much I've improved.
0: You're studying now at Curtis Institute of Music in Philadelphia. Tell me about what the shift has been like moving to Philly and how that works for a high school student.
1: Yeah, it was a very big adjustment. My whole family moved there. My parents, I'm very thankful for them. They sold the house in Minnesota and my mom moved with me to Philadelphia. Mm. If you're a young student, you have to live off campus with a parent. So, you know, we had to find a place in Philadelphia and then I do high school online on top of the stuff that I have to do at Curtis.
0: Mm-hmm. What's it like playing in an orchestra of musicians that are mostly college-aged? To remind our listeners, you're not in a pre-college program at Curtis. You are enrolled in the school.
1: I think at first it was intimidating because everybody is so, so amazing. The first couple months I felt, you know, like, am I good enough to be here? But it got better and I started to see myself improving and my teachers were always very supportive. So it's been great so far.
0: Has there been a change that you've had to make adjusting to a new teacher?
1: Yeah, there's a very long legacy of great oboe playing at Curtis. It's the like epicenter of the American school of oboe playing. Before like 1920s, there wasn't really a clear American style of oboe playing. And there was a guy by the name of Marcel Tabuteau, and he came from the Paris Conservatoire. He combined the French style of playing with the German style of playing, specifically with the reeds, and he created the American school of oboe playing. And that's since been taught at Curtis, and then that style spread across America.
0: So the difference between the German and the French style is what?
1: So the French style was very flexible. There was a very strong emphasis on phrasing, especially from the Paris Conservatoire with Ferdinand Gillet. And the German style was more focused on sound. They had a very warm, a sound with a lot of depth in it. And he wanted to combine the two, the flexibility and the depth and resonance.
0: And this was early 20th century, mid 20th
1: century?
0: Yeah,
1: I mean, when Curtis first started, he was the oboe teacher. So like 1924.
0: Right. Not a time when the idea of blending a German anything with a French anything was a popular idea.
1: Yeah.
0: What would you say are the characteristics of the oboe that you love the most?
1: If you've ever heard the Bacchanal, the oboe solo from Samson and Delilah.
0: You want to give us a little, play a couple bars of it?
1: Sure, I could.

0: Yeah, beautiful. Remind us what we're hearing there.
1: That's the bacchanal from Samson and Delilah. Uh-huh. And that's definitely like the sort of sound that drew me to the oboe, that sort of exotic Arabian kind of thing.
0: Hey, Isaiah, thank you for being with us today. That performance was truly beautiful. I hope we get to play together again.
1: Of course. I'm so honored to be here. So thank you.
0: Isaiah Chirin, 17 years old, from Apple Valley, Minnesota, now living and studying in Philly, PA. Finally, we have a very special group gathered here in the Minnesota Public Radio studios. Four teenage boys and their acoustic guitars who look poised to begin playing. From the top listeners, you might want to temporarily relocate the furniture in the room because I suspect that some of you will be moved to dance. The McPhail Guitar Quartet. Teenagers from the Minneapolis area performed Tico Tico No Fuba by Zekina de Abreu, arranged for guitar quartet by Luke Levesque.

0: The McPhail Guitar Quartet, what a performance of Tico Tico No Fuba by Zaquina de Abreu, arranged for guitar quartet by Luc Levesque. We have here right now the members of this quartet. They are Soren Winnikoff, Arjuna Morgason, Lucas Murdoch, and Augie Ho Chen, all teenagers from the Minneapolis area. Welcome, you guys. That was incredible. What a fun performance.
1: Awesome. Thank you.
0: You play so well together. Talk to me about the roles that each of you play in this ensemble, Soren.
2: Yeah, so we all switch around parts for different pieces. So some days one person will be getting the melody and someone else will be getting the bass, and then we'll swap it around for the next piece so everybody gets to try different things. But for this one, I am the melody, and so I'm kind of carrying that tune so it all holds together, and that's my role in this piece.
0: And what are you doing, Arjuna?
3: I have guitar four or the bass part, and I think my role is to maintain the tempo and sort of keep everybody together.
0: And Lucas?
1: Yeah, so I play kind of a background role. I think of myself almost as a drummer in a jazz band. I'm trying to set the mood and the feeling of the piece.
0: Cool. And what about you, Augie?
4: I'm kind of like a harmony to Soren. Uh-huh. So like a under melody, but we kind of have like similar rhythms and stuff. So yeah.
0: Yeah, sometimes you guys are like playing duets together almost. Yeah. Is this your preferred role for each of you? Like, for example, Arjuna, like, do you love playing the bass line or do you kind of enjoy mixing it up?
3: Well, it's the easiest, so I do enjoy it, but we've played a lot of other repertoire, and I also enjoy playing all the other parts and experimenting with how I can sound with these other three.
0: Yeah. Lucas, you have a favorite role to play?
1: So generally in this quartet, I tend to play the melody a lot, but I do enjoy playing the kind of the background here because I'm also a jazz guitarist, and it's a very similar role here, playing the background as in if I were on my electric guitar.
0: Yeah, mm-hmm. It's kind of a rhythm guitar sort of vibe.
1: Yeah, exactly.
0: Soren, you have a preferred role?
2: Not at all. I like them all.
0: Yeah. Like them all. Augie?
4: Same. Yeah. On like another piece that we're playing called Chacon, I'm the bass, but in this one I'm not, so.
0: You all seem pretty confident, but if you had to say, what would be the biggest challenges of this piece?
2: It's fast. That's a challenge already, and I think also syncing it all up.
0: Right. Lucas, how do you all practice staying together?
1: And a lot of the other repertoire we play, there's a lot of counting, but I feel like in a piece of this style, you can't really be counting it with your brain. You have to be feeling it in your body. Mm-hmm. And so that's something that I would say has been challenging with this piece, is learning to feel it rather than count it.
0: Well, I think you all pulled it off. It was really great.
4: Thank you.
0: Shout out to Alan Johnston, your teacher and the coach of this ensemble.
4: Yes.
0: From what I understand, you guys have actually toured as a group.
1: Yes. We spent around a week and a half in Germany and Luxembourg.
0: Ooh,
1: we got to do a lot of performing together, but I feel like the most important part of all of that for us was getting to spend all that time together.
0: Mm-hmm. Yeah.
1: Because you can really feel how tight-knit a group is outside of music, in their music.
0: Yeah, definitely. Well, you guys, it's just really fun to get to hang out with y'all, and what a great performance. Thanks for being with us today.
1: Thank you. It was a pleasure. Thank you.
0: The McPhail Guitar Quartet, teenagers from the Minneapolis area, Soren Winnikoff, Arjuna Morgason, Lucas Murdoch, and Augie Ho Chen. It has been so fun to be here in the Twin Cities in the great state of Minnesota. 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I'm your host, pianist Peter Dugan. 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
2: 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I'm your host, Sam Petrie. Thanks so much for tuning in. On tonight's program, we're going to hear Josef Joachim's arrangement of Franz Schubert's Symphony in C Grand Duo, music originally for piano four hands. And there's also a live performance of Johannes Brahms's Piano Concerto No. 1 in D minor. Up first on tonight's program, it's music by Gabriel Pierney. His incidental music for Ramuncho was written in 1908 for a staged version of Pierre Loti's 1897 novel of the same name. And in 1910, Pierney arranged the music into two orchestral suites. We're going to hear the Suite No. 1 from Ramuncho, performed by the BBC Philharmonic, led by Juanjo Mena.

0: The BBC Philharmonic, led by Juanjo Mena, performing the Suite No. 1 from Ramuncho, Gabriel Pierné's 1908 incidental music that he wrote for a staged version of Pierre Loti's 1897 novel of the same name. Up next on Symphony at 7, it's music by Franz Schubert, arranged by Josef Joachim. Stay tuned.
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0: In 1824, Franz Schubert wrote his Symphony in C Grand Duo for piano four hands. Robert Schumann's opinion was that it was a keyboard version of a symphony, and so in 1859, Josef Joachim arranged the work for orchestra. We're going to hear that arrangement, performed by the Chamber Orchestra of Europe, conducted by Claudio Abbado.